0: Wait a minute, Doc.
1: Well?
0: We're all anxious to know about Doc Mason. Will it be all right, do you think?
1: Yes. The operation was successful.
0: Oh, God. We're glad to hear that. It's a lucky thing for us. We'll have you here in Selkirk after Dr. Mason gets well, leaves for the States.
1: I may not be here.
0: What? Not be here? But golly, Doc, you have to stay here. We need someone like you. Why did you say a thing like that?
1: Oh, never mind. Forget it.
2: Hold on, Smith.
1: Well, what do you want, Sugar?
3: You remember what I told you in San Francisco?
1: I've never forgotten it.
3: I'm sure you haven't. But I just wanted to make sure.
1: Listen here, Sugar. You can go as far as you like. I've just decided that I will stay in Selkirk. Now get out of my way.
0: I'm sure glad to hear Doc Smith say he changed his mind about leaving.
3: Yes, of course. But I'm afraid his staying here won't be of any help to the people of Selkirk.
2: What do you mean?
3: I have some business to attend to, so I'll run along now. Good night, gentlemen.
0: Good night.
4: Harvey Smith left the cafe and started walking slowly up the main street toward his cabin. The twilight effect of the Yukon night made it bright enough for him to notice the figure that emerged from the cafe behind him. The young doctor knew that the warped mind of the gambler Struger would cause him to carry out the threat that had for so long made his and Judy's lives miserable. He thought of the calm steadiness of Sergeant Preston, which had helped him so much in performing the operation. The thought gave him courage. Courage to face an issue now. To put to a test the threats of the man who walked a short distance behind him. Harvey didn't carry a gun. But he knew this fact wouldn't deter the man whose strange madness caused him to seek revenge for a fancied wrong. Suddenly, Harvey stopped and turned to face Struger.
1: Well, Struger, we're out here alone. You have a gun. I don't carry one.
3: That's too bad, Smith.
1: You know what happened in San Francisco couldn't be helped. Come to your senses.
3: Yes. You killed my wife with your blundering operation, Smith. I warned you that if you ever performed another operation, I'd kill you.
1: I had to operate on Dr. Mason. You would have died.
3: That means nothing to me. The fact that you performed an operation does.
1: Now, wait a minute.
3: I've enjoyed following you from place to place, Smith. It pleased me to watch you pull up stakes and move on because you were afraid. Yes. I didn't think you'd ever work up the nerve to do another operation. But I'm glad that you did. I've waited for this moment.
1: Struger, you're stark raving mad.
3: Perhaps. But I'm enjoying this moment while you wait for the bullet that'll finish you off.
1: A murderer can't escape the law here in the Yukon, Struger.
3: When I tell him that I followed you because you killed my wife, the law won't deal too strictly with me.
1: All right, then. Shoot me if you're going to. I can't stand this any longer.
3: Yes, of course. Here's the bullet I've carried just for you, Dr. Smith.
4: King, coming along in the shadows between the buildings just ahead of his master, saw Struger as he slowly raised his gun and aimed it at Dr. Smith. King knew that death sprang from a pointed gun. He saw the menacing gesture of the man whom he disliked so much. The great dog, without waiting for an order from Sergeant Preston, streaked across the hard-packed snow and with a deep-throated growl, leaped at King. The impact of King's attack had thrown Struger to the ground. The intelligent dog had grabbed the man's gun arm, and seeing that Struger still held the gun in his hand, King vigorously renewed his attack in an effort to make Struger drop the weapon.
5: He'll kill me! Get him off!
6: Hold on, King!
4: At the sound of his master's voice, King, trained to obey immediately, released his hold on Struger's arm and stood back snarling. The great dog sensed what Preston couldn't see, that there was still danger. As Sergeant Preston approached, Struger quickly raised up on his arm, leveled his gun at King.
3: I'll kill that dog and you too, Smith.
6: Oh, you won't.
5: Oh, my God.
6: Sorry, King. I thought he dropped his gun before, boy.
1: You and King have saved my life, Sergeant. Struger was about
6: to... Yes, I know. I expected him to follow you.
3: That dog, if it hadn't been for him...
6: What? Right. He's fainted. Let's get him to your cabin, Doctor. He's not badly hurt.
1: Right.
4: Followed by King, Sergeant Preston and Dr. Smith carried Struger to Smith's nearby cabin. After putting him on a cot, the young doctor set to work, and working swiftly and expertly, soon finished attending to Carl Struger's wound. The last bandage had just been fastened into place when Struger opened his eyes.
3: What?
4: For a moment, he stared at the faces bending over him. Ooh. Then, trying to rise, he spoke weakly but savagely.
3: You think that I will believe you saved my life by attending me, Smith? I know my wound was not serious. If you think...
6: Take it easy, Stroger.
2: Harvey fixed your wound because it needed immediate attention, Mr.
3: No. No, it would have been all right without his interference. He thought I'd forget. But let me up.
6: Quiet, King. You're too weak to get up yet, Stroger.
3: Yes, but soon I will be better.
6: Yes, thanks to Dr. Smith, who fixed your wound.
3: He thought by operating, making me think that he saved my life, he could get me to give up my intention. Well, he's wrong. He killed my wife back in San Francisco with a blundering operation.
6: Your wound wasn't serious, Sugar. But without quick medical attention, it might have been.
2: Yes, and it was the same with Mrs. Sugar that time. If she had had an operation when my husband wanted to do it, she would
3: have... He's to blame for her death.
1: That's not true.
6: Just a minute, Doctor. Stuger, I've heard the story from Mrs. Smith. If you hadn't been so stubborn and pig-headed at the time, an immediate operation on your wife would probably have saved her life.
3: No.
6: It was you who was to blame for what happened to her. You waited until it was too late before you'd allow an operation. You were to blame, and it's time you came to your senses.
3: I don't know what to say. I was sort of out of my head all this time, I guess. She meant a lot to me.
1: I know that, Struger. When you finally let me operate, I did my best. But you waited too long.
3: Well, I'm sorry, Dr. Smith, for the way I've acted. It was a madness I couldn't control.
1: Let's forget it, shall we, Struger?
3: Oh, thank you. Thank you. I suppose the sergeant will make out a case against me because I tried to...
6: I don't think that'll be necessary, Struger. King and I had to interfere to prevent you from committing murder. And I think you've learned your lesson.
3: Oh, yes. Yes, Sergeant, I have.
2: Oh, thank heaven. Now Harvey and I can stay here in Selkirk.
6: We need him here, Mrs. Smith. Your husband showed great courage when he operated on Dr. Mason tonight, knowing what the result might be.
1: You gave me the courage to do it, Sergeant. I owe a great deal to you and to King.
2: And you can stay here with us until you're well again, Mr. Struger.
1: Of course you can.
3: Thank you, thank you. And I thank you too, Sergeant, for your leniency towards me.
6: That's all right, Struger. This is one case we'll consider closed right here and now, eh, King?
7: 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This is J. Michael wishing you goodbye, good luck, and good health. 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

0: hili ndilo neno la Mungu, mkichukuliana na kusameana.
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1: Over the last few weeks on the program, we've been talking about setting boundaries in your life. Not all boundaries are good boundaries. We have to set the right ones in the right places with the right controls in order for them to be effective. So today, I want to chat about generosity. What, if any, boundaries should you set around your generosity? Hi, I'm Bernie Diamond. Thank you so much for joining me again today. Today we're heading into the last and I think the most important message in this series called Learning to Set Boundaries. So as we share this time together today, I am praying that the power of God's love for you will touch you deeply by His Spirit and His Word. So let me ask you to think right now of the generous people in your life, the ones who really stand out for their generosity towards you and towards other people. Got them? Picturing their faces? Good. And so now let me ask you, what response do they evoke? Thoughts, what emotions, what feelings these time with their encouragement, with their resources and with their wisdom? What do you feel when you think of them? I'd be very surprised if you don't have warm feelings inside you right now as you think of those people. It's natural, isn't it? When someone's generous towards you, you just want to respond with warmth and gratitude, and chances are that you'd probably be prepared to crawl over broken glass for those people in return. The Bible, not surprisingly, has an enormous amount to say about generosity, although it doesn't always use precisely that word. More often than not, it simply talks about generosity in action. Have a listen to just a few of those instances. Acts chapter 20, verse 35. In all things, I have shown you that by working hard in this way, we must help the weak and remember the words of the Lord Jesus, how he himself said, it is more blessed to give than to receive. Luke chapter 6, verse 38. Give, and it will be given to you. Good measure, pressed down, shaken together, running over, will be put in your lap. For with the measure that you use, it will be measured back to you. Matthew chapter 10, verse 42. And whoever gives one of these little ones even a cup of cold water, because he is a disciple, truly I say to you, he will by no means lose his reward. And first, anyone has the world's goods and sees his brother in need, yet closes his heart against him, how does God's love actually abide in you? And that's just a smattering of the references about generosity. Each one

suffers want. Whoever brings blessing will be enriched, and one who waters will himself be watered. There's a powerful spiritual principle in that proverb that repeats itself in this world and in the universe over and over again. And the reason that blessing follows the giver is quite simply that God is a generous God, and he's so delighted when he sees his children being generous like him. You may have heard me say this before, but the very last thing that God did before he rested on the seventh day following creation was not to create Adam and Eve. No, that wasn't his last act. There was something after that. He did something else before he rested. Genesis chapter 1, beginning at verse 27. So God created humankind in his image. In the image of God, he created them, male and female, he created them. God blessed them, and God said to them, "Be fruitful and multiply and fill the earth and subdue it and have dominion over the fish of the sea, over the birds of the air, over every living thing that moves upon the earth." God said, "See, I have given you every plant yielding seed that is upon the face of all the earth, and every tree with seed in its fruit. You shall have them for food, and every beast of the earth, and to every bird of the air, and to everything that creeps on the earth, everything that has breath of life, I have given every plant for food." And it was so. God saw everything that he'd made, and indeed it was very good. And there was evening, and there was morning on the sixth day. Do you see? The very last thing that God did before he rested was to give all of creation, all that he'd made to Adam and Eve, to you and me. That would have to be the single most generous act in all of history. Well, maybe the second most generous act in all of history, because there came the time when God gave us something even more precious than all of creation. He gave us Jesus. Okay, so we've established in a sense the blindingly, glimpsingly obvious that God is generous and he wants us to be generous, and he blesses in one way or another our generosity. No surprises in that, really, are there? I mean, really, I'm not surprised, and I doubt you're surprised either. But the reality is that you and I can't solve all the world's problems either. If you and I gave away everything that we had, every possession, all of our money, the truth is it wouldn't make anything but the tiniest of dents in the world's hunger problem. It wouldn't stop wars and exploitation and terrorism and slavery. So surely there have to be some boundaries on our generosity. I mean, in a practical sense, of course, there have to be. I've struggled with that a lot. As an Australian, I'm blessed to be born in a safe and relatively affluent society by any global standard that you'd like to name. Although, even close to home, we're surrounded by much need. Where do you draw the line? Sadly, the more affluent people become, all too often, the more tightly they draw this boundary. I don't know about where you live, but where I live, people on average spend twice as much buying pet food as they do on giving to the poor and needy. That's scary. So let me niggle away here at you. Where do you draw the line around your generosity? Thinking. Well, look, while you're thinking, listen to Jesus' take on this. Matthew chapter 5, verses 38 to 41. "You have heard it said, an eye for an eye and a tooth for a tooth, but I say to you, don't resist an evildoer. In fact, if anyone strikes you on the right cheek, turn the other also. And if anyone wants to sue you and take your coat, give them your cloak as well. And if anyone forces you to go 1 mile, go also a second mile. Give to everyone who begs from you, and do not refuse anyone who wants to borrow from you." What Jesus is advocating here is actually radical generosity, being generous to your enemies. What he's saying here is draw your boundaries of generosity loosely. Be prepared to give when you see a need. I think all too often our default position, our first position, is no, when in fact Jesus' default position is always yes. Remember when I was starting out in ministry, and it was hard, and I didn't have any contacts, and I approached someone who'd been around in this media sector for a long time, who was well connected and who could have given me a hand. But when I asked him for some advice or for guidance or to open up his network to me, his starting position was always no. So now, a good many years on, as I meet people whom I can help, I try to have a default position of yes. Look, I can't help everyone. So many people write in and ask me to promote their books, and I just can't do everything. But as I meet people and get to know them and see that God is working in them,
I give wherever I can, of my time, of my experience, of my contacts, whatever I can.

Why? Because it's awesome fun to help people. That's the biggest revelation. I'm sure you probably always knew that, but that's something I had to learn. And whenever I give, I know it pleases God, and blessings flow in all sorts of different ways. Should we give in order to be blessed? No. But God's blessing is a natural outworking of our generosity. Proverbs 11:24-25, one gives freely yet grows all the richer. Another withholds what he should give and only suffers want. If I were looking to set boundaries around my generosity, then that's the scripture I'd go to look for guidance. I'm Bernie Diamond, and we'll continue with today's message in just a moment. Each and every day, literally millions of people receive the powerful, life-giving Word of God through these radio messages produced and distributed free of charge to over 1,300 radio stations in 160 countries by the Ministry of Christianity Works. Just the other day, we received an email from a woman who'd been struggling so desperately through the breakdown of her marriage, and she told us how God's Word through these programs had brought peace and courage into her life at a time when she so desperately needed to hear from Him. Hey, we give God all the glory for that. But let me tell you, as a small, nimble ministry with a God-given global reach and impact, here at Christianity Works, we face many obstacles and challenges. Some are physical, but I know that many of them have their root in the spiritual realm. The simple truth is that our enemy, the devil, does not want the good news of Jesus to be heard by millions of people each week through this program. And that's why your prayer for Christianity Works can have such a powerful impact. Please join me in praying that many more people like that woman I mentioned will be touched through God's Word as we proclaim Christ around the world. And if you want to know how to pray, stop by at ChristianityWorks.com and check out the Pray With Us page in the resources section of the site. 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Again, that's ChristianityWorks.com. Now, look, love is without a doubt the single most powerful force on the planet, in the universe, and yet, all too often, people seek to put boundaries around their love. They're stingy with their love. We've been chatting these past few weeks about setting boundaries, and I wonder what boundaries, if any, we should be setting on our love for others. Everything we own, we have in limited supply. Our money, our possessions, our strength, even our time. Every one of those is limited. Of course, we can work hard to earn more money. I mean, sometimes people are blessed with more money. I know some really wealthy people way out of my league. But even those people have a limited supply of cash, albeit that their limit is quite a bit larger than mine. So everything we have is limited. It's the way it's meant to be. Everything except one thing. The one thing that is unlimited, or at least can be if we choose it to be, if we allow it to be, is love. Boy meets girl. They fall in love. They get married. They love each other. A child comes along. They both love the child in a way that doesn't diminish their love for one another, or at least it doesn't have to if they don't want it to. They have a bit less time to spend with each other than they used to, but they still love one another just as much, whilst at the same time loving their child beyond words. A second child comes, a third, sometimes even a fourth child. In fact, I have some dear friends in Lincoln, Nebraska, who have 9 children. Add in the parents, and in Australia we'd call that a cricket team, not a family. And yet, even with 9 children, Mark and Precious love each other and all of their children, and you know what? In their household, there always seems to be more than enough love to go around. In fact, it seems to me that the only time we run out of love is if we choose to withhold it, if we choose to empty our hearts of it. Otherwise, God somehow created us with a capacity to love without limit. I'm not sure if you've ever thought of it that way, but it's true. Now, sometimes people are emotionally damaged, perhaps through rejection, perhaps through abuse or in other ways. But time and time again, I've seen this, when they experience the healing love of Jesus, their capacity to love without limit returns to them. And when you think about it, that makes complete sense. Each one of us, every man, every woman, every child, has been created in the image of God. And God is a God who loves without limits. Jesus once said to his disciples, John chapter 15, verse 13, "No one
has greater love than this, than to lay down one's life for one's friends? And then off he went and laid his life down for you and me and for everybody else who would believe in him. No greater love has anyone than this, than to lay down their life for their friends. So there you have the very definition of love. God's love is the sort of love that Jesus was talking about there, the sort of love that Jesus lived out and died out for us on the cross. It's a love without limits, unlimited love, love that holds nothing back, love that is prepared to suffer incomprehensibly, love that's prepared to give everything, even life itself, for another. In other words, God has set absolutely no boundaries around his love. He became completely vulnerable for our sakes. The Trinity, Father, Son, and Holy Spirit, was torn apart on that day when Jesus bore our sins on the cross. What is it that tore the Godhead apart? Your sin, my sin. Matthew chapter 27, beginning at verse 45. From noon on, darkness came over the whole land until 3 p.m. And about 3 o'clock, Jesus cried out with a loud voice, "Eloi, Eloi, lema sabachthani," which means, my God, why have you forsaken me?" When some of the bystanders heard that, they said, "I think the man's calling out for Elijah." At once, one of them ran and got a sponge and filled it with sour wine, put it on a stick, and gave it to him to drink. But the other said, "Wait, let us see whether Elijah will come and save him." Then Jesus cried again with a loud voice and breathed his last. At that moment, the curtain of the temple was torn in two from top to bottom. The earth shook and the rocks were split. See, that right there is love in action. And that's the point. Love isn't just a noun. It's not simply a thing that we possess or don't possess. It's also a verb, a doing word. Love is something that we do through our actions. Jesus loved us. He demonstrated his love for us by suffering for us and dying on the cross. The question is, what do you and I do with that? As we're looking at what boundaries we set and don't set in our lives, the question is, what boundaries should I set around my love for others? And to me, it seems as plain as the nose on my face that from the cross, Jesus is crying out the answer to that question to you and me here and now. His answer is none, no boundaries. Don't set any boundaries around your love. And that's not just implied. That's not just something that I'm reading into the text. That's something that Jesus actually tells us with his own words from his own lips, John chapter 13, verses 34 and 35. "I give you a new commandment, that you should love one another, just as I have loved you. You also should love one another. By this, everyone will know that you are my disciples, if you have love for one another." In exactly the way that I loved you, Jesus is saying, without limits, without boundaries, without holding back anything, not my comfort, not my convenience, not my body, not my reputation, not even my life. In that way, love one another as I have loved you. And when you think about that, when you think about what Jesus went through, that's a big call. That means forgiving your enemy even before they ask for or deserve forgiveness. It means holding your tongue even when people hurl all sorts of false allegations at you. It means not blaming other people, your friends, for instance, when they desert you. That is the sort of love that Jesus is calling you to. As we've talked about setting boundaries, good boundaries, right boundaries, godly boundaries over these last few weeks on the program, if you've been able to join me or listen to the messages on the podcast or on the internet, no doubt you've been thinking about putting up a few boundaries, a few barriers. And yes, we need to do some of those things. We need to guard our hearts and our minds and our resources. We do need to get right boundaries in place in our relationships. But the whole point of that is that so we can end up with the integrity, the wisdom, the strength, and the courage to give our love away in bucket loads, without limit, whatever it may cost. The mark of a Jesus follower, a so-called Christian, isn't the "Jesus loves you" bumper sticker on their car. The mark of a disciple of Jesus Christ is the sacrificial love that they pour out into the world. Now, you may be thinking, "Bernie, what? Are you saying that Jesus is calling me to be a doormat for everyone to wipe their feet?" No, I'm not saying that at all. Jesus wasn't a doormat. Jesus laid down his life willingly. He suffered willingly, not out of weakness, but out of incredible power and strength and courage and resolve.
He'd have done none of those things if he hadn't set some boundaries, if he hadn't ignored popular opinion, if he hadn't ignored the naysayers. Jesus said, "I give you a new commandment, that you love one another just as I have loved you. You also should love one another. By this will everyone know that you are my disciples, if you have love one for another." Hey, that's a high calling, because it'll hurt. It'll mean rejection. It'll mean loss and pain. But because he first did it for you, he's calling you and me to do it for him. Because today, here and now, you and I are the hands and the feet and the mouth and the heart of Jesus. Because today, here and now, there are countless people around us who are desperately aching for something they don't yet know about or understand, the love of God in Jesus Christ. And in order to bring it to them today, Jesus is calling you to love them without boundaries, without limit, whatever it may cost. I truly want to help you live that sort of life. A life where you set up good and godly boundaries so that you can end up pouring out your love, Christ's love, to a lost and hurting world without limits. And that's why this month I've written a short booklet, just 50 pages or so, called The Boundaries of Love. Boundaries at work, boundaries at home, in your relationships, in a way that still lets you love without limit. We're talking real, practical, rubber-hits-the-road stuff straight out of God's Word and into your life. And the power of God's Word is that if you get God's wisdom into you, if you start setting some godly boundaries in your life, he's going to have such a mighty impact for good in you and through you. 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May you be blessed as you receive God's Word. Now, in the few minutes that we have left together today, I want to take that discussion about the love of God through Jesus Christ through to its logical conclusion. I have no idea where you are right now in your relationship with Jesus, or indeed whether you even have a relationship with him. But I wouldn't be doing my job if I didn't share with you right now the possibility of accepting Jesus Christ as your Lord and Savior, of accepting Jesus into your life. Here's the bottom line. One day, it's going to be too late to accept Jesus. And at that point, anyone who hasn't taken that step will spend the rest of eternity apart from God in a place called hell. Not a pleasant place at all, I'm sure you realize. Funny how many people believe in heaven and yet not in hell. But you can't have the one without the other. The reason that the Son of God, Jesus, came to this earth was to die on that cross so that the requirements of God's justice in terms of your rebellion against him and mine, your sin and mine, would be met. In other words, Jesus paid the price that you and I deserve by dying on our behalf. And it's through that amazing sacrifice that you and I can receive complete forgiveness from God right now for the past and the present and everything in the future that we do that's wrong. It's as simple as that. Perhaps you're thinking right now that given what you've done in your past, you could never be worthy of that. But you see, that's the whole point. None of us is ever worthy. That's why we call it grace. God's forgiveness is his free gift to you through Jesus Christ. And not just forgiveness. Jesus rose again. Right now, he's sitting at the right hand of the Father. He rose again to give you a new life, here and now, for all eternity, with your slate wiped completely clean. That's why we Christians call it good news. It's fantastic news. So if you've never given your life to Jesus, then now, right now, is the time to do that. If that's what you want to do, if you've heard about Jesus today and you've been sitting there thinking to yourself, "Yes, this is what I've been looking for," then now is the time. Don't leave it till tomorrow, because tomorrow could be too late. So if you're ready, if this is what you want to do, come and pray this prayer with me right now. Father God, I have heard about the amazing love that you have for me today because of Jesus. And I know I've ignored you for such a long time. But that's not something I can do anymore. Lord,
please forgive me and please accept me just as I am. I've done so many things wrong, but I know that Jesus died to pay for all of that. I know you sent your son to suffer on that cross and pay the price for me. So today I put my complete trust in Jesus to save me from my sin, and I want him, you, to be the Lord of my life. From today on, I want to live for you. Fill me with your Holy Spirit this very minute. Give me the power that I need to live my life for you. And thank you for accepting me and giving me a new life, an eternal life. Lord, just thank you. I pray all this in the mighty name of Jesus. Amen. If you prayed that prayer for the first time, or perhaps for the first time in a long time, then from this moment forward, you are forgiven. You have the gift of eternal life because of what Jesus did for you. But this isn't the end. It's just the beginning. Let me encourage you to go and grab a Bible and start reading it. Matthew's Gospel is the first book in the New Testament. It is such a great place to start. And may you live that most amazing life as you discover the amazing plans that God has in store for you. He didn't hold anything back. Give him your all, everything that you are, everything that you have, all your hopes and all your dreams. And may you be mightily blessed as you live your life for him. Now, over the last few weeks, I've been telling you about this latest Christianity Works booklet called The Boundaries of Love. The truth is that in life, in your relationships, and in the circumstances you face, not all boundaries are good boundaries. If you set them too tightly, you'll end up living a narrow, constricted life, never reaching your full potential. But if you set them too loosely, then other people, circumstances, even the devil, especially the devil, will come and plunder your life. We need to set up the right boundaries in the right places to live the life that Jesus came to give us. That's what this booklet is all about. Again, it's called The Boundaries of Love, but this is the very last week that it'll be available, so don't miss out. It's my free gift to you. You can request your free copy right now online at ChristianityWorks.com. You'll see that free offer right there, front and center on the homepage. And while you're there, don't forget you can also have instant access to the free Christianity Works daily e-devotional, words of inspiration, hope, and encouragement delivered right to your inbox each weekday. That's all at ChristianityWorks.com. And may you be blessed as you receive God's word. Thank you so much for joining me today. I'm Bernie Diamond, and I'll catch you again soon right here on Christianity Works with another message of God's love, God's grace, and God's power for each one of us in Jesus Christ.

0: What under God's name are you giving away? Did you know you can backslide and be absolutely, totally out of God's will going to Bible studies? If the only thing you're doing is running to Bible studies to get this knowledge and this knowledge and this knowledge and this knowledge and not allowing God to pour through your life into somebody else's life, what you're gaining? You can get complacent sitting in the most fired up church in the world if your life isn't being poured out into somebody else's life.
1: Through the centuries, the church has had many external enemies. But today on In Touch, the teaching ministry of Dr. Charles Stanley, believers are warned against the enemy of indifference. When we become preoccupied with our personal needs and wants,

to death, because we've become a spectacle to the world, both to angels and to men. We are fools for Christ's sake, but you are prudent in Christ. We are weak, but you are strong. You are distinguished, but we are without honor. To this present hour, we are both hungry and thirsty and are poorly clothed and are roughly treated and are homeless. We toil working with our own hands. When we are reviled, we bless. When we are persecuted, we endure. When we are slandered, we try to conciliate. We've become as the scum of the world, the dregs of all things, even until now. The Corinthian church, in fact, was the church that Paul had more trouble with than all the other churches he ever went to. They were boastful, they were proud, they were arrogant. One of the attitudes that was so evident among them was that they were very complacent, smug in their relationship to God. So when you and I begin to think about what is it that causes us to be complacent, what is it about us that having the Great Commission and saying that we believe this book from cover to cover, how is it we can be so satisfied being so personally uninvolved in winning the world to Jesus Christ when God says it is hell-bound without Him? It's very simple. We're very complacent. And I think there are two primary reasons we get complacent. Number one, we take God's blessings for granted. Now watch this. We take God's blessings for granted. Secondly, because we take men's applause and recognition too seriously. And one is about as bad as the other, taking God's blessings for granted and taking men's recognition and their applause too seriously. Both of them cause complacency. And what happens is we become complacent, we become desensitized in our relationships to others, desensitized in our relationship to God, and we just sort of settle down in enjoying life. But you see, the one thing, if you recall, that Paul talked about in this first and second chapter, over and over and over again, he says, but you keep seeking the wisdom of the world. And what had happened to them was they had allowed the world to creep in until they were no longer a threat to the people of Corinth. They were so much like the rest of the Corinthians that to be a Corinthian and to be a Christian wasn't really that too far separated. And so they had settled down in their complacency. They were accepted by the city. They accepted the city. And after all, nobody's perfect. And they had begun to do what complacency always evolves into, and that is compromise. Complacency always breeds compromise. That is, well, it isn't so bad after all. Before complacency comes, there is a sensitivity to things of God. We're sensitive to Him, sensitive to others, sensitive in our own heart, sensitive to sin. But you see, when we take the blessings of God for granted and too seriously the applause of men, we begin to get a little smug and satisfied. And after all, listen, when we acknowledge the applause of men, what is the natural result? We don't want to hinder that. We don't want to break that up. We don't want to lose that. We don't want to threaten that. So we compromise our conviction to keep the applause coming. And nothing can so stifle or deaden a church than that kind of compromise. And so this is exactly what was happening to them here. Now listen to what Paul says. First of all, he says, here's what's happened to you. In your prosperity and in your plenty and in your position of compromise, he says you're sitting smugly, but he says you are complacent about the things of God. Paul says, here's where you are, but verse 9, here is the contrast. Now listen, he says, we are fools for Christ's sake. That is, from the world's point of view, they say, well, that's a bunch of fools. In fact, look at Paul, educated as he was, statesman that he was. And he says, I've thrown all that aside for one thing. I want my life poured out for Jesus Christ. Well, that'd be foolish to some folks. He says, but you're prudent in Christ, we're weak. You're strong, you're distinguished, but we are without honor. So listen to what Paul says. He says, we are men living under condemnation. We're fools, we're weak, we're without honor. He says, our life sometimes brings us to the point of hunger, thirst. We're poorly clothed, roughly treated, homeless. We toil, and that word in Greek here, toil, means to become weary, physically weary at toiling. When we are reviled, he says, we just bless in return. We endure persecution. When Paul was stoned in Lystra, you know what he did? He just got up and brushed it off, got patched up, went back the next day preaching. He says, we have become the scum of the world, the dregs, the scum. He says, that's what we are.
And Paul says, I'm

0: not even complaining. You know why? Because he knew that all of this was the way the world saw him. But Paul knew that he was a prophet of God, a child of God, committed to Jesus Christ, and the only thing that mattered to him was that Jesus Christ be seen in his life. Now watch this. What a contrast. Plenty, prosperity, position, pleasure. On the other hand, fools. Dead men walking around, poorly clothed, hungry, thirsty, reviled, criticized, persecuted. He says, the scum of the earth, the dregs, the very bottom. What a contrast. That's what the Christian life and the ministry that God called Paul to required of him. And watch this. And Paul submitted to whatever God required of him, and he lived that life victoriously. He says, I've fought a good fight. I've kept the faith. I've finished the course. I'm ready to go home. God is interested in our walking in absolute faith and obedience to him. That's all he's interested in. He's not interested in the acclaim and the praise and all that stuff that is all foolishness and froth. God is interested in men and women walking in faith and obedience to Jesus Christ. Now listen, we need to be obedient to God where he's put us with what he's given us. If God's made you rich, he's made you rich to give it away. It isn't how much you have, it's what you're doing with what you have. And what you're doing with what he keeps giving back. And if you keep giving and he keeps giving and you keep giving, he keeps giving, you don't have to feel guilty about that. Here's what complacency does. Really beginning to enjoy the things of God. And finally, complacency begins to be concerned about its security. It closes its fist on the blessings of God, only one day to open them and find out that what was there has become ashes. You want to keep the flow? Then you have to keep your hand open. Because you see, you and I don't belong to us, and whatever's in your hand doesn't belong to you, it belongs to Almighty God. And as long as God's people keep their eyes upon him and their heart upon others, if he amasses wealth in your life, if he blesses you financially, it is because he wants you to be a channel. Let me ask you one question, my friend. What under God's name are you giving away? Did you know you can backslide and be absolutely totally out of God's will going to Bible studies? If the only thing you're doing is running to Bible studies to get this knowledge and this knowledge and this knowledge and this knowledge and not allowing God to pour through your life into somebody else's life, what you're gaining? You can get complacent sitting in the most fired up church in the world if your life isn't being poured out into somebody else's life. Well, now Paul says, there are four things in the latter part of this chapter. I want to run through them briefly. Listen to this. And I think it's there are principles here all of us ought to catch on to. Look, if you will, beginning in verse 14. He doesn't say, therefore, you complacent Corinthians, I wish God would wipe you out. He says, I don't write these things to shame you, but to admonish you as my beloved children. So when you and I confront people who are complacent, we ought to confront them. Listen, and they ought to be confronted, but they ought to be confronted in compassionate love, not a wipeout. God's finished with you. He's not finished with any of us. Second thing I want you to notice here, in verse 16 he says, I exhort you therefore be imitators of me. There's no legitimate scripture way for somebody to say, now don't you do what I do, you do what I tell you. Listen to what Paul says. I exhort you therefore be imitators of me. Paul said, if you're going to get somebody out of a problem, out of complacency, you give them a pattern to go by. Now, Paul wasn't bragging when he said, be imitators of me. He was simply saying, I've learned some things. He's saying, be imitators. That is, here's a pattern. And all of us have met people whose life challenged us to go deeper and higher, be more disciplined, more diligent, more prayerful, more in the Word. And so Paul says, be imitators of me. So when we confront people, he says, confront them in love and compassion. Give them a pattern to go by. And then if you go back up to verse 14, he says here, and at the same time, don't put them in a box. Preserve their liberty. He says, give them enough liberty for God to work in their lives in such a way He can get them out of whatever situation they find themselves in. And then if you'll notice, he says in verse 18, he says, some have become arrogant as though I were not coming to you. And see, Paul, as an authority in the church, they were arrogant, said, well, he's not coming. He says, but I'm coming to you soon if the Lord wills, and I shall find out not the words of those who are arrogant, but their power. The kingdom of God doesn't consist in words, but in power. And here's what he's saying. He's saying, when you and I are confronting people who are complacent, confront them not with mere words, but in the power of the Holy Spirit. In loving compassion, don't box them in. Give them liberty. Encourage them. But confront them honestly, seriously, and sincerely about their relationship to Jesus Christ. But don't you agree that if there's something that needs to be done, and you belong to Jesus Christ and He's living His life in you, you at least ought to offer to do something? Think about this for a moment. Can you honestly and truly be content with all that God has done in your life when there are needs that are not met? And you have the ability, the gift, the talent, or the resources to meet them. If the need is there, and you know it, and you're capable, and you don't yield yourself to be a part of the solution, I think you'd have to agree. That sounds like it has the smell of complacency all about it. You say, well, what's God's attitude about a complacent church, a complacent Christian? Look, if you will, in Revelation chapter 3, and I want to close this. Let me just remind you of who's doing the talking right here. I want you to think about this before we see what he said. In the first chapter of Revelation, look there, if you will, the Bible says that John heard a voice. And he turned to see what was going on in verse 12 of Revelation chapter 1. Now think about this for a moment. I turned to see the voice that was speaking with me, and having turned, I saw seven golden lampstands. In the middle of the lampstand, one like a son of man, that is Christ, clothed in a robe reaching to his feet, girded across his breast with a golden girdle. His head and his hair were white like wool, like white wool, like snow, and his eyes were a flame of fire. His feet were like burnished bronze when it has been caused to glow in a furnace, and his voice was like the sound of rumbling many, many waters. In his right hand, he held seven stars. Out of his mouth came a two-edged sword, and his face was like the sun shining at noonday, in its strength, so he couldn't look upon him. When I saw him, I fell at his feet as a dead man, and he laid his right hand upon me, saying, don't be afraid. I'm the first and the last, the living one. I was dead, and behold, I'm alive and forevermore. He says, I have the keys of death and of Hades. That's Christ. Now listen to what this same Jesus said about complacency. Chapter 3, verse 15. I know your deeds, that you are neither cold nor hot. You've compromised. I wish you were either cold, just totally out of the picture, or hot, fired up for me. So because you are lukewarm, you've compromised. Walking in the middle, straddling the fence. You're not black or white, you're gray. Neither hot nor cold, he says, I will spit you out of my mouth. That is, it is detesting. Because you say, I'm rich, become wealthy, have need of nothing, That is, like the Corinthians, man, what else do I need? He says, what you don't realize is that you're wretched, miserable, poor, blind, and naked. And then listen to what he says. Those whom I love, I reprove, rebuke, and discipline. Be zealous, therefore, and repent. Let me ask you something. Let's just get real dead honest for a moment. Listen to me. I'm not talking about whether you go to church on Sunday morning or not. I'm talking about real commitment to Jesus Christ. I mean him, that he's first. That whatever he wants is what you want. That your heart is bent toward God. The most important person in your life is Jesus Christ. And the guiding principle in your life is to obey God. If that's hot, if the ruling desire of your heart is to obey God and to walk in faith, to know him and to learn of him and to serve him, if that's hot, and living like the devil 24 hours a day is cold, would you say that you're cold, hot, or lukewarm? Now, you know what he's saying? That fence straddling, lukewarmness, shaped like the world, acting like the world, courting the world's favor, pleased with the applause of the world, smug and satisfied and content with my little old thing going on. God says that is absolutely and totally foreign to his purpose. And so he says, therefore, I can't stand that. I spit that out of my mouth. You know what he's saying? Man, we can get so blind in God's blessing and the world's acclaim that even God has a... Listen to what I'm going to say. Even God, in all of his grace, who accepts us just the way we are, loves us with all of his love. That's what he said right here. Those whom I love. Loves us just the way we are. Accepts us just the way we are. That our actions and our attitude is totally distasteful to him. Doesn't mean he rejects us. Doesn't mean he doesn't love us. But it means that our actions and our attitudes are foreign to his purpose. And his heart is grieved. And when he says, I'll spit them out of my mouth, doesn't mean he rejects us. That's his way of expressing how grievous it is to pour so much into us and to get so little in return. I want to tell you something, friend. If you're going to live a Christian life, you ought to do one of two things. You either ought to close the Bible, just forget the whole thing and call it quits, or submit your life to Jesus Christ to tell him, wherever you lead, I'll go. I'll follow my Christ who loves me so. Wherever he leads, I'll go. Because lukewarmness is grievous to God.
1: 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Again, that's intouch.org. There's danger ahead when you compromise the truth. Today's Moment with Charles Stanley is coming up. The Holy Spirit will quickly convict believers when they're being less than truthful. But are we paying attention? Here's a Moment with Charles Stanley.
0: When you do not tell the truth and you're dishonest, or when you didn't tell what you should have told and they expected you to tell the truth about it and you didn't do it, you withheld it, and the implication was something entirely different, you know what happens? What happens? You're going to feel it inside. Any believer, every single believer, has the Holy Spirit inside of us. And when we do what is wrong, when we lie, do not tell the truth, or manipulate circumstances, the Spirit of God's going to convict us. You say, well, I know I've been saved, but To tell you the truth, I've been lying a long time in my life, and I don't feel any big problem. Then you really are in danger. Because what you've done it so long, you have dulled the edge of your conscience. And what started off as a strong ringing bell now hardly makes a whisper, because nobody called you up to this point. What I want you to see is this. What happens is you find yourself in confusion. And the Holy Spirit will remind you of what's true. But now you've come to the place that you have dealt with so many issues in your life by telling what is untrue. Now it's difficult for you to deal with the issue with truthfulness because it's been so long. And now you're incapable of doing what you know is the right thing. Why? Because you have disintegrated part of the core of your life, the value inside of you, of who you are, a person of notable excellence. That's what God had in mind. A masterpiece from God, a person of notable excellence. And what have you done? Degrees by degrees by degrees, something is happening now. One of the consequences, there's no peace.
1: 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That's especially true of the liberation Christ offers us through his death on the cross. 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